0: Hello, Athens. It's Sunday, May the 3rd, and today Infantly Curious takes a risk. Because comedy is not safe. Today's guest is a man who turns discomfort into laughter, identity into punchlines, and politics into something you can't unhear. A rising voice in the English language comedy scene, a Turkish mind navigating Europe, and a storyteller who finds humor in places most of us avoid. Please welcome Halil Çalışkan. His show Homesick is exactly what it sounds like, and exactly what it isn't. Because what is home, really? A country? A language? A memory? Or just the last place you felt understood? Today, on May the 3rd, here in Athens, we explore stand-up comedy not just as entertainment, but as a philosophical weapon, a tool, a mirror, a disturbance. Because if comedians are allowed to say what politicians cannot, then maybe jokes are the last honest form of speech we have left. Comedy is often dismissed as something light, but light travels fast, and sometimes it reveals more than darkness ever could. Hello, Halil, and welcome to the Infantly Curious show.
1: Hi, thank you.
0: Halil, you describe yourself as a Turkish comedian working in English in Europe. That already sounds like a setup to a joke. So who are you on stage compared to who you are off stage?

0: we pause as we can do our self-analysis better than therapists do. So in a way, we are like the image we are presenting on how self-aware we are about our identity crisis and questionings and these kind of things. It can be very impressing. And in that way, I think we are doing both. So we are both solving the identity crisis on stage with the jokes, and we are also posing as if we are dealing with these like big questions.
1: I have a friend who is a stand-up comedian, and she tells me that usually someone who is a stand-up comedian is doing psychotherapy or suffers from depression. Do you agree with that?
0: Yeah. That's a very good comment, I think, about the effects of doing comedy. But I will say one more thing. So either you are depressed, indeed, or you are doing psychotherapy, or you make your comedy work for you as a way of therapy. That's also another option. So, and what I mean by that is, like, if the jokes you are telling are coming from your heart, like in the sense of coming from the subjects that you are struggling with or that you are really interested in, like, so if the jokes are coming from inside of you, then it opens up some space for some other emotions. At least that's how it works for me most of the time. Mm-hmm. If I'm doing a joke about a sensitive topic about my life, and then it can be a catharsis on stage.
1: Even if it's painful?
0: Especially if it's painful.
1: When people laugh at your jokes about Turkey or politics, do you feel understood or misunderstood more elegantly?
0: Sometimes you feel like, for example, just an example, I did a show in Belgrade in Serbia. And as you can imagine, as a Greek person, we don't have a great history with Serbia as Turks. And on the stage, the moment I said I was Turkish and with some Albanian or like ethnic origins, it was already a huge laughter in the crowd. And then I made another joke. It's fun that we express our internal racism towards laughter, because in a way that's what it is, like, you know, that's what I'm playing with the idea of the relationship we have with Serbia from the past that we carry, not the one we have right now. And then it's already like a seed in everyone's minds, right? It's already in their brains. And when I talk that, when I make it visible, then it's the laughter. That's how we express that thing. And now it's not an obstacle anymore for any of us.
1: So you're already ready for Greece then, after Serbia.
0: Yeah, exactly.
1: No, what I'm saying is that, yeah, the relationship with Serbia and Turkey is pretty much similar to Turkey and Greece, or not, you think?
0: Exactly.
1: The reaction.
0: I think it's super similar. I can't say it's the same, because with Greece we have so much more cultural exchange.
1: True, very true.
0: Rooted in our, like, basically the same dishes with different names, sometimes with the same names. Similar people, similar looking people. With Serbia, it's more like you can see that it was a different culture.
1: Is there a joke you've told that made you think, okay, this is either brilliant or I'm about to get deported?
0: Yeah, again, like I can give another example from the Belgrade show. So I made a joke again about racism, and then we laughed, and then I made another joke and I said, it's better to express our suppressed inherited racism through jokes and humors instead of expressing it through Karadzic and Mladic. And it was a very specific politic joke. Karadzic and Mladic are the military leaders of responsible from the Bosnian genocide in 1995.
1: Mm-hmm.
0: Not all of the audience, because it was an international crowd, but Serbians in the audience, they got the joke, and there was a moment of tension with some laughters in the room. And that was for me one of those jokes on the edge, like you just said, you know, it can cause trouble. You can get deported

0: Khalil doesn't avoid politics. He walks straight into it, smiling, which is either bravery or excellent timing. You joke about Palestine in a good way, Turkey, power structures, topics most people tiptoe around. Do you think comedy gives you permission or protection?
1: I think both, in a way, because it depends on how you talk about these things, right? For power structures, I talk about, I criticize my own government a lot. So if I'm making jokes about other countries on a scale of 1 to 10 in terms of how offensive they are, if I'm making jokes about like around 6, 7 in terms of how offensive they are, the jokes I'm making about the Turkish politics are around 9 and 10. I'm harsher towards my own country and politics because that is needed. But it doesn't give me any protection when it comes to your question because these jokes could put me in jail in Turkey.
0: Have you tried these jokes in Turkey?
1: Not all of them, no. I didn't perform too often in Turkey.
0: Is it difficult for a stand-up comedian to be free and expressive the way he wants or she wants in Turkey?
1: Absolutely, yes. It is very difficult. I mean, just imagine like a comedian who made a joke about an Ottoman sultan from the past. It was a very mild joke. It wasn't offensive or anything. She made a joke about the guy marrying one of the women in the harem, but he used the term fuckbuddy to describe the sultan's wife. And they took her into custody. So she spent, I think 2 days in custody for the crime they mentioned was attacking and insulting cultural and historical values of the country. And that's a very mild example. They are not going to put her in jail or they are not going to put these comedians in jail because on the long term, they know suppressing humors and artists always strike back against them in a bad way. But what they are trying to do is they are trying to scare people into not making any jokes like this. There is a group of people that are close to the government. They are literally watching all day long, trying to find a person who is saying something against their values to, cause trouble for that person. So, unfortunately.
0: What a sad job to do, to be there and just to surveil that somebody doesn't say anything that could, offend politics, politicians, the country, etc. Must be
1: exactly.
0: Very difficult.
1: Yeah.
0: But when you make a political joke, who are you really talking to? The audience, the system, or yourself?
1: I think it's a combination of all of them because when I make a political joke, usually my political jokes are coming from some certain level of personal experiences of me or of another person that I know. So it's in a way the joke is about criticizing the system, that holds the power and giving people a sense of a metaphoric way of what we are experiencing together in a way. So it's a combination, I'd say.
0: There's always, though, a risk. I mean, people laugh at the joke, but miss the point. Does that frustrate you, or is laughter enough?
1: Yeah, sometimes they get the point and they don't laugh. So I would prefer they laugh and miss the point, I think.
0: In a world where truth is often negotiated, do comedians become accidental historians, you think?
1: And truth-sayers. Yeah, definitely. I completely agree. If you take George Carlin as an example, one of my idols, he delivered the harshest truths about the United States terrorism all over the world to the people in the United States. So, and in the only true way. Like there is a joke, for example, he says, he talks about the commandos. If the commandos that are dying in Israel are called commandos if they are from Jewish part, and if they are from Palestine part, they are called terrorists. Mm. That's one of his jokes that I wish I could come up with something like that. That's such a strong observation about his own culture, but also about the reality of what actually is going on.
0: Do you think stand-up comedy can actually change anything, or is it just a sophisticated way of coping?
1: I think it can change. It can change in a way that, like, so, for example, I'm an agnostic person. I don't believe in the religion in a structured way, organized way. And when I talk about how I see this on stage, let's say to Turkish people in Turkish, I'm talking about my position in that sense. The moment I share that I'm an agnostic person and then I make a joke and whatever, the audience, if they laugh at the joke, they leave the room with a little bit less judgment against agnosticism. I don't know if that makes sense to you.
0: Mm.
1: So you can use a subject that is difficult to talk or that is offensive towards some people and make a joke about it in a way that is not very offensive. And then if in the audience a person who is very sensitive about this thing, and if you manage to get this person laugh at this joke, I believe personally that it changes something about this person's relationship with the topic in a positive way.
0: Kind of changes his mindset, you think?
1: No, I mean, yeah, maybe it's a too big word to say the mindset, but approach about this topic, for example.

0: From geopolitics to psychedelics. Because sometimes the only way to understand the world is to step outside of it. You talk about Amsterdam's coffee shop culture and psychedelic retreats. Now, be honest, did you find enlightenment or just better material?
1: I think definitely better material. The material is so rich in these environments. Like, when you go there, especially, like, for example, an ayahuasca retreat that is ran by a Dutch person. The material is, like, endless in such an environment. The person that is the farthest away from the authentic cultures that is producing that medicine, serving you, and it's funny by itself.
0: Have you ever had a moment during a psychedelic experience where you thought this is either profound or I've completely lost it?
1: Yeah, I did. Absolutely. Either I'm experiencing what they are calling oneness with the universe, or in a psychotic episode and tomorrow I'm going to be hospitalized. I had this moment, exactly, yeah.
0: You've joked about Dutch gurus. What fascinates you more, their wisdom or their confidence?
1: Yeah, definitely the confidence about the wisdom. Because, like, if you know one, like, stereotypes about Dutch people is that they're very confident. Even when they're not confident about the topic, right? And these Dutch gurus that I met in those psychedelic retreats were, like, for example, one of them was inviting wisdom from her ancestors, a white Dutch woman. And I'm thinking to myself, you know, what kind of wisdom your ancestors are going to give you? Like, I don't know, buy, sell, stock exchange? So, like, what are you expecting? That your ancestors didn't have that wisdom, in a way.
0: I think they have their wisdom a little bit overrated, you think, you reckon, in a way.
1: Not about wisdom. I wouldn't call it wisdom, but the contributions they made to modern society are absolutely huge. That I can admit. Like, the things they did good are huge. The things they did bad are also huge. Maybe we are suffering from the, like, capitalist war machines today, maybe because of them. I don't know, because they invented capitalism, right? But they also invented a lot of other things that we today use, like the Bluetooth technology that probably allows us to speak now on the phone.
0: Do altered states help you see truth more clearly or just make reality funnier, you think?
1: Again, both. You are asking very Zen-like questions. It's hard to pick one of the answers. I think both, because it does give me a better clarity in, like, for example, in one of the retreats, I found out that my relationship with comedy was literally to serve that humors to other people, like being in service of comedy, being in the service of humors. That was one of the moments where I found out that this is what it meant for me. It's not a way of making money or running after fame or anything. But also, at the same time, in those altered states, you start laughing about something that is so heavy for you, and then it makes it easier for you to handle that situation in your life.

0: Humour travels, but not always safely, especially when it crosses borders, languages and histories. You perform in English. Does that give you distance from sensitive topics, or does it create new understandings?
1: I perform in English and also in Turkish, but I don't think it gives me a distance, because I've been reading in English, studying and working with people, English-speaking people, for a long time. It gives you a little bit more confidence to talk about sensitive topics, to be honest, because in English, we are used to hearing these kind of things, like from English comedians from the U.S. We used to hear from them talk about anything, literally. They don't care about your values, because the freedom of speech was protected in the U.S. up until very recently. So I think, again, doesn't give any distance, but there are things that I cannot express in English, in my English shows, that I can express in my Turkish shows, because no matter how much I try, I can't be a native English speaker.
0: That's true, but also I guess that the jokes are different from English to Turkish. The language is different, isn't it? The use of the language.
1: Exactly.
0: When you joke, for example, about racism, are you trying to expose it or disarm it?
1: Again, both. In a way, if I'm joking about racism, in a way, in a critical way, like I'm joking about the racist people, then I'm trying to expose it, right? If I'm joking about the racism I've been subject to in the Netherlands, then I'm exposing it. But if I'm talking about the racism we are subject to as Turkish people, for example, in a show that I speak in Turkish, then it's more like trying to disarm the effects of racism has on us. Trying to, with my jokes, sometimes I'm trying to show that if you don't give the racism the outcome that it wants to have from you, you don't give it the power that it needs to keep doing it.
0: Have you ever crossed the line on stage and realized it's too late?
1: Not about racism, but for other topics, yes.
0: Is there something you refuse to joke about, or is everything fair game if the intention is right?
1: I would go with the latter. If the intention is right, and if the way you are making, you are crafting the joke in the right way, I think you can joke about anything.
0: Do you think audiences today are more open or more afraid to laugh?
1: It depends on where you are doing the show. So if you go to Sweden, and if you try very like offensive jokes about the reality, you will see that they are going to start worrying about you in the show. Because in Sweden, they are taught to be politically correct and be sensitive about certain topics and things. But in France, for example, it's more easy. Like in Amsterdam, it's much more easy to joke about whatever you want.

0: And now we arrive at the heart of it all. The word that carries nostalgia, pain, humour and contradiction. Your show is called Homesick. So I have to ask, what is home to you?
1: I also asked that question to myself many times after I moved to the Netherlands. I think at the end of the day, what I came to accept is home is where my books are and where my friends are. So that's basically...
0: Are you homesick for a place, a time, or a version of yourself?
1: I think that's more nostalgia to me if I'm feeling homesick towards an older version of myself. But there are times I wish I had done things differently and I had been in that position again and I would change things. But nostalgia, I don't have that much nostalgia.
0: Can you feel at home anywhere or is that feeling permanently unstable once you leave?
1: Personally, I'm answering from my personal experiences. For me, yes and no. I feel home anywhere and I don't feel home anywhere, basically. After I left, the feeling of home changed forever.
0: If you stopped feeling homesick, would you still be funny?
1: I wouldn't be doing the same show, for sure. To be honest, I'm coming to the end of that period in my life and I'm slowly going to let the show go because some of the jokes, I don't feel the strong connection anymore when I'm telling them on the stage. And I don't want to do that. I want to only continue telling jokes because life is full of opportunities to craft new jokes, unfortunately. A lot of shitty things are happening in the world, and that means there's a lot of material happening all the time to create new jokes.

0: We started with laughter. We end with a question. So, do you believe stand-up comedy can change the world or just the way we survive it?
1: I think it can contribute in a way like a butterfly effect, but it can definitely change the way we experience it.
0: Is laughter a form of resistance or resignation?
1: I think depends on how you are using that laughter afterwards. If you are using the laughter to be able to sedate yourself and go to sleep, then it's a resignation. But if you are using that laughter to change things that you, your opinion or whatever, then it's a resistance.
0: If words, Khalil, have power, do comedians carry responsibility or freedom?
1: I would like to say we carry both, but some comedians want to be only carrying the freedom part. They don't want to care about anything else. And I get it, and we need it, absolutely. So I think there needs to be a balance.
0: And finally, Khalil, in a world where wrong is justified and truth is flexible, what role does humor play?
1: I think humor plays the role of creating an environment and a different way of being in a moment where you feel safe. In a table full of strangers, someone delivers a joke and everybody laughs. And for a second, the social anxieties are immediately gone and we start connecting with one another. So that's how I see humor serving people in life.

Today, on May the 3rd, we didn't just talk about comedy. We talked about language, power, identity, and the strange courage it takes to stand on a stage and tell the truth disguised as a joke. Halil Çalışkan reminds us that laughter is not always light. Sometimes it's the sound of recognition. Sometimes it's the beginning of discomfort. And sometimes it's the only honest response left. Because in a world where reality often feels scripted, comedians might be the last unscripted voices we have. This was Infinitely Curious. I'm Katerina Badzaiki with Efi Georgopoulou on sound. And if you're in Athens, remember, today, May the 3rd, Halil brings Homesick to the stage at Yellow Square Hostel this evening at 9 p.m. in Monastiraki. Come curious, leave slightly unsettled.